Boys when he played the role of composer George M. Cohan. He sang one of Cohan's most famous numbers, Mary's a Grand Old Name.

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But with propriety, society will say, Marie. But it was Mary, Mary, long before the fashions came. And there is something there that sounds so square.

0: plain as any name can be, but with propriety, society will say, ha ha, Marie. But it was Mary, Mary, long before the fashions came. For there is something there that sounds so square, it's a grand old name.
1: That's right, today we will be listening to songs about Mary. For example, we have Bing Crosby early in his career, in 1927. He was accompanied by the Paul Whiteman Orchestra as he sang about Mary.

the Mitch Miller Men's Chorus tells us about a sad state of affairs. They sing a song written in 1919 and which was a big hit with over a million sales of sheet music. The chorus sings, "Oh, what a pal was Mary," but we soon learn that this affection is not returned by Mary. The Kingston Trio then follow up to ask, "Oh, Miss Mary, where have you gone?"

In a 1962 recording, Johnny Mathis is feeling guilty. He questions, what will Mary say when he has abandoned her and found a new love? As he confesses, we hear her pleading in the background.

You're swinging down the lane with David Miller. Today we hail Mary. In 1943, during the musicians' strike, Dick Hames made a recording backed by a vocal chorus who called themselves the Song Spinners. The song Wait for Me, Mary tells of someone in the armed service who hopes that his girlfriend will still be available when World War II comes to a close and he comes back home.

We go back now to the late 1920s to hear a recording by Ben Pollack and the Whoopee Makers. The song wonders, whatever happened to an ex-girlfriend who deserted her man, possibly taking up with somebody else? Here is, I Wonder Where Mary Is Tonight.

What's this, a song associated with Creedence Clearwater Revival? That's right. They introduced the world to a song written by John Fogerty in 1969. But we're going to hear a quite different interpretation from a band under the direction of Woody Herman. We don't hear the full lyrics, only Woody repeating the lyrics, "Rollin' on the River."

Proud Mary, it turns out, was an actual Mississippi River boat. Its actual name, the Mary Elizabeth. Now we go all the way back to 1931, when the orchestra, under the direction of Ben Selvin, plays the tune that told all about Little Mary Brown. From the lyrics, we gain the distinct impression that she's really a fine person, beloved by all who know her.

That's right. Mary Brown was a first-class gal. Maybe she's the gal who, during World War II, enlisted in the WAC, the Women's Army Corps. Perry Como reviews her Army career in a song written by Frank Lesser.

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1: And little Mary Brown is a sight in the handsomest gown. All the boys love Mary. They used to be content with half of 1%.

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That song was written in 1920, which happened to coincide with the beginning of Prohibition. On now to a familiar song, one that once again calls on Mitch Miller and his male chorus. They declare, "I'm just wild about Mary."

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But then I listened to the lyrics as presented by Edith Wright and realized that their version of Mary Had a Little Lamb was vastly different from the song that children learned at an early age. This is from 1936.

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On now to the Lettermen, who have a sad story to tell. Mary was once the love of their lives, but she has gone, leaving only a rainbow to remind them of her presence.

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We are about to hear an instrumental titled Mary's Idea. It was recorded by the Andy Kirk Orchestra in 1938. This was indeed Mary's idea, because the pianist with the Andy Kirk Orchestra, Mary Lou Williams, composed and arranged the melody.

Sarah Vaughan gets up on stage to tell us about Mary Contrary. Turns out she is not one, but three boyfriends, and is a bit vague about which one she prefers. We find an intriguing fact about Mary in the last line of the song.

That's right. Mary was just 6 years old. She had plenty of years ahead of her before finally settling on one boyfriend. Our next number needs little introduction, one of the most memorable songs from the Broadway show and later movie musical, South Pacific. The male chorus tells us about Bloody Mary.

It's time to close out our visit with a gal named Mary. I turn to a 1960 Broadway musical starring Joel Grey as composer George M. Cohan. The title of the show was, appropriately enough, George M. with an exclamation point. From the original cast album, we hear their reprise of a song written by George M. Cohan back in 1905. Here is So Long, Mary.

0: of yours. He told me to give you this song and tell you rehearsals begin a week from this Monday.
1: Yes, so long, Mary. Remembered in so many popular songs. 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

0: Feminine Fusion has been honored for excellence by the National Endowment for the Arts.
1: From the WCNY studios in Syracuse, New York, this is Feminine Fusion. I'm your host, Diane Jones. Every week we take a look at women in the classical music world, those who are a part of history and the women who are making history today. These are women who create, perform, and inspire. It always amazes me the variety of colors and emotions a talented pianist can pull from an instrument. Even more remarkable when you realize they're playing on a different piano for nearly every performance, adjusting to the touch, the timbre, the nuance of the instrument. The women on today's episode rise to the challenge admirably, whether playing or composing. Not only did pianist Aisata Kanamason perform at the opening concert of this year's BBC Proms, she has also released her fourth solo album titled Mendelssohn. The release features works by both Felix and Fanny Mendelssohn, and Kanamason says, "I'm fascinated by Fanny Mendelssohn. She lived in such a confined way, yet her music has so much fire and so much passion." Fanny composed in private, prevented from pursuing a career in music by her father. Still, she wrote nearly 500 works. Here is Aisata Kanamason with Fanny Mendelssohn's Notturno in G minor.

Pianist Margarita Hohenreiter has played concerts as soloist with conductors including Kirill Petrenko, Claudio Abbado, Lauren Mazel, James Levine, Ricardo Chailly, and more. And with orchestras including the Bavarian Radio Symphony Orchestra, the New York Philharmonic, the Gewandhaus Orchestra in Leipzig, and the Mahler Chamber Orchestra. In 2021, Accentus Music released all 5 Beethoven piano concertos with Hohenreiter as soloist on DVD. The concerts were recorded at 5 different venues with first-class symphony orchestras and conductors, including Fabio Luisi, Martin Hasselbalch, Bruno Weil, and Hohenreiter's former teacher, Leon Flesher. Her newest release, Northern Lights, celebrates the music of Edvard Grieg. So we'll take a listen now to the Peer Gynt Suite No. 1, performed here by Margarita Hohenreiter.

Pianist Margarita Hohenreiter with the Peer Gynt Suite No. 1 of Edvard Grieg. Our next two performances are from men, but there are interesting stories behind these works composed by women. First is a work from Lydia Kakabadze, a variation on a theme by Anton Diabelli. Here's what Lydia tells us. Anton Diabelli wrote a 32-bar waltz which he sent to leading male composers of the Austrian Empire, asking each to write a variation on it. 50 variations by 50 male composers were consequently published by Diabelli. In 2021, German musicologist Claudia Bigos set about asking women composers worldwide to contribute to a project entitled Diabelli Recomposed. The project culminated in the edition of the complete works Diabelli Recomposed, 50 Diabelli Waltz Variations by contemporary women composers from around the world. Kakabadze's variation, composed in August 2021, was included in that edition. We'll take a listen now to the original 32-bar waltz by Anton Diabelli, followed by Lydia Kakabadze's variation, performed here by John Lenihan.

a modern variation on a theme from Anton Diabelli, composed by Lidija Kakabadze. Our second work comes from Croatian composer Sanja Draculic. Emerging from the dramatic disintegration of Yugoslavia, Draculic found herself a representative of the first generation of young composers of the new Croatia, and now has to her credit a catalog of over 100 compositions in almost all genres of contemporary music, from large-scale theatrical works, opera and ballet, symphonies, concertos, oratorios, and other choral works, chamber music for various ensembles, instrumental and vocal compositions, and electronic music. A native of Zagreb, she eventually made her way to the Moscow Conservatoire, where she absorbed not only the traditions of the Russian school of composition, but also new and important elements of world culture with her attendance at seminars of those leading American and European composers who were invited periodically to Moscow: John Appleton, Pierre Boulez, Christian Clouzier, George Crumb, and more. She is currently a professor of composition at the Josip Juraj Stosmeyer University of Osijek in eastern Croatia, and an active participant in international educational programs for young performers and composers. This work, Drive, was composed in 2006 as a mandatory piece for a competition of the European Piano Teachers Association. It is performed here by Amir Jakovic.

Drive from Croatian composer Sanja Draculic, performed by Amir Jakovic. Next on Feminine Fusion, a new release from Piana Inafalix. The album title, Manuscripts Don't Burn, comes from a famous line in Bulgakov's Master and Margarita, a retelling of Faust in a 20th century setting. The story includes giant vodka-drinking cats and vampiric theater administrators. Falix's bio tells us the Ukrainian-born pianist has established herself as one of the most communicative and poetic artists of her generation. She has made a name for herself through commanding performances of standard piano repertoire, as well as genre-bending interdisciplinary projects and inquisitive work with contemporary composers. Since her debut as a teenager with the Chicago Symphony Orchestra, she has gone on to tour throughout the U.S., Asia, and Europe. Falix has a strong commitment to contemporary music, giving premieres of works composed for and dedicated to her by Timo Andres, Billy Childs, Richard Daniel Poor, and more. In Reimagine Beethoven and Ravel, 9 contemporary composers responded to Beethoven Bagatelles and Ravel's Gaspard de la Nuit. 13 Ways of Looking at the Goldberg included a new variation by contemporary composers based on Bach's Goldberg variations. She performed and recorded unknown piano works of the Russian poet Boris Pasternak. She also went on to create a one-woman show which led to the Polonaise Fantaisie, Story of a Pianist, an autobiographical monologue for pianist and actress, recently presented as a solo show in New York Symphony Space. This is a world premiere recording of a work from composer Clarice Assad, commissioned by Andreas Waldberg-Wurfegg for Inafalix, based on poetry by Steve Schrader. This is Godai, the 5 Elements for Speaking Pianist. Inafalix performs.

settles uncontained on the whole spectrum of an October maple leaf brooding in the great wind. On the face of this deep dry, bone dry.

place in this valley. When wind moves 10,000 shades, red rising through yellow, in green, blue, indigo, violet, brown, broken.

Absence smells like an ocean of grass on fire. The accident of its origin, a crossroad. Souls sold, maps lie flat, flattening years, miles to lines of people, places I know that signify where the wind blows. All the news is of things lost. Saved or not, but it's the stories I fear consumed. No rain present in the way an absent god is present in sudden fire. Nothing to slake endless thirst, and I can think of nothing but water.

our own included, to ask listeners to reflect on the ravages of war and safeguard the flickering flame of hope in peace. In addition to works by Szymanowski, Chopin, Liakovich, and Shostakovich, Naroditska includes her own 2023 composition, After. Her program notes tell us, I wrote this piece shortly before the recording, and for me it is a direct reflection of the war in Ukraine. While I was writing this piece, I was imagining what happens after one gets a call that no one would want to get, or reads the news that no one would like to read. It's the kind of after, as in, life got divided into before and after. I believe that for every Ukrainian, there will be no before anymore. The piece is not based on any real folk theme, though the main theme does imitate a lullaby-like folk song. This is Maria Naroditska with her composition, After.

We heard Ina Falix performing Godai, the Five Elements for Speaking Pianist, composed by Clarice Assad with poetry by Steve Schrader. Pianist Maria Naroditska was born in Ukraine and graduated from the Tchaikovsky National Music Academy of Ukraine with degrees in piano performance and composition. She has released four albums dedicated to Brahms, Schubert, and Beethoven, but for this release, she turns her eye toward a bold and impassioned, yet inclusive artistic statement, using solo piano works of various historical periods written in the midst of conflict

Laughter, composed and performed by Maria Naroditska and included on her recent release, War Poems. Our final work today is from the last in a three-volume set by pianist Sarah Cahill. Cahill has been hailed as a sterling pianist and an intrepid illuminator of the classical avant-garde by the New York Times, and instrumental in bringing to life the music of many of our greatest living composers by Keyboard Magazine. She has commissioned and premiered over 70 compositions for solo piano. She was named a 2018 Champion of New Music by the American Composers Forum. Cahill's project, The Future is Female, features more than 70 compositions by women around the globe, ranging from the 18th century to the present day, including new commissioned works. We'll end today's program with a composition by Regina Harris Baiocchi, a composer, author, and poet who lives in Chicago. When she commissioned this work, Piano Poems, Sarah requested Regina write music inspired by Gwendolyn Brooks and Richard Wright's poetry. We'll end today's program of Keyboard Music with Sarah Cahill performing Piano Poems by Regina Harris Baiocchi.

0: Piano Poems by Regina Harris Bayoki was commissioned and performed by pianist Sarah Cahill. A fitting way to end today's program of keyboard music by women. I'm Diane Jones. Thank you as always for sharing time with me today, and I hope you can join me again next time as we celebrate women in the classical music world who create, perform, and inspire right here on Feminine Fusion. 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
6: Bienvenidos a Concierto, the bilingual program featuring classical music by Spanish and Latin American composers and performers presented in English and in Spanish. Soy Frank Dominguez. 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

Beginning concierto, this time with music by the 19th century Spanish guitarist and composer Dionisio Aguado. You heard Eight Lessons for the Guitar, played by Andrés Segovia, perhaps the most famous legendary Spanish virtuoso. And this hour we're hearing recordings by those legendary virtuosis. 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

soprano Montserrat Caballé with the London Symphony Orchestra led by Charles Mackerras, singing O Mio Babbino Caro by Puccini. Before that, she performed Casta Diva from Bellini's Norma with the London Philharmonic Orchestra and Chorus. And we began our tribute to the legendary Spanish virtuosa with her performance of Senta's Ballad. That's from Richard Wagner's The Flying Dutchman. Montserrat Caballé was born in Barcelona in 1933, and she died there in 2018 at the age of 85. In between, she became one of the most acclaimed operatic sopranos in the world, known especially for roles in Verdi and Bel Canto opera. She studied at the Liceo Conservatory in her hometown and later in Basel, Switzerland. Her breakthrough came in 1956 when she filled in for American soprano Marilyn Horne on short notice at Carnegie Hall. She received a 25-minute ovation for that performance. A demonstration of her widespread fame came when she recorded a duet with rock singer Freddie Mercury as the official song of the 1992 Olympic Games in Barcelona. This is Concierto, classical music by Spanish and Latin American composers and performers. I'm Frank Dominguez.

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Terminamos esta hora de virtuosos españoles legendarios con la gran pianista Alicia de la Rocha, tocando música por el compositor nacionalista Enrique Granados. 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

Wrapping up this hour of Concierto, focusing on legendary Spanish virtuosos with the great pianist Alicia de la Rocha. We heard her play six pieces on Spanish folk songs by the nationalist composer Enrique Granados. This has been Concierto with classical music by Spanish and Latino composers and performers. I'm Frank Dominguez. Hasta la próxima.

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Beginning this hour with a piece by Javier Montsalvatge, one of the most influential figures in Catalan music. American violinist Rachel Barton Pine played the Poema Concertante with the Northern German Radio Philharmonic, conducted by Celso Antunes. This work came from an era in the career of Montsalvatge where he was influenced by Cuban music. The piece was written for the violinist Henrik Schering using the Poème of the Frenchman Ernest Chausson as a model. Javier Montsalvatge was born in Girona in 1912 and studied at the Barcelona Conservatory. He died in that city in 2002. He was a music teacher and music critic, as well as being a composer. Ahora escuchamos una selección por el guitarrista y compositor argentino Jorge Morel. 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

Music by Argentine-born composer Jorge Morel, his Dance in E Minor. You heard one of today's most admired guitarists, the American Jason Vio. Jorge Morel was born in Buenos Aires in 1931 and died in 2021 in the United States, where he lived for many years. Morel collaborated with and wrote music for many of the most important guitarists of the last century across genres, such as John Williams, Chet Atkins, the Romero and Assad brothers, Christopher Parkening, Carlos Barbosa Lima, and many others. This is Concierto, featuring classical music by Spanish and Latin American composers and performers. I'm Frank Dominguez.

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0: finishing this edition of Concierto with the Symphony Orchestra of Chile, conducted by José Luis Domínguez, no relation to your host, performing the Sinfonía Romántica, the Romantic Symphony by Enrique Soro. He was born in Concepción, Chile in 1884 of an Italian immigrant father who was a musician and a Chilean mother who taught French. Soro learned to play the piano from his father and grew up in a sophisticated household with music performed for gatherings on a regular basis. He studied at the conservatory in Milan, which his father had attended, and upon returning to Chile embarked on an auspicious career as a composer, conductor, and teacher. His Romantic Symphony was written in 1921 and is still regarded as the most important symphony ever to come from Chile. The Berlin Philharmonic premiered it with the composer conducting a program of his own works. This has been Concierto with classical music by Spanish and Latin American composers and performers, presented in English y en español. Le habla Frank Domínguez. Nos vemos.
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0: The Hagen Quartet performing the String Quartet No. 14, Death and the Maiden, by Franz Schubert. Franz Liszt and Iseta Kenemason will console you in about a minute.
1: 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Cloudy overnight with a slight chance for storms. Lows around 71. Northeast winds around 5 miles an hour. Slight chance for storms Sunday, 83. And that's a look at your forecast from Delmarva Public Media. I'm meteorologist Derek Height. Right now, it's 74 degrees.
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0: A warm summer day wrapped up there in Debussy's Six Epigraphes Antiques. The Lyon National Orchestra performing Jean Markle at the podium. And Melanie Renata with a powerful brief bit of Vivaldi in just a moment. You're listening to Music Through the Night.
1: 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Cloudy overnight with a slight chance for storms. Lows dip down to about 71. Northeast winds around 5 miles an hour. Slight chance of thunderstorms Sunday. Highs around 83. And that's a look at your forecast from Delmarva Public Media. I'm meteorologist Derek Height. Right now, 74.
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0: The Gothenburg Symphony serving up some Saturday night energy there with Neeme Järvi conducting the serenade from turn of the 20th century Swedish composer Wilhelm Stenhammar.
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0: Best known for his film scores, Nino Rota clearly brought the same imagination to his concert works. His sonata for flute and harp there, harpist Susan Jowls performing with flutist Laurel Zucker. I'm Melanie Renata with a pretty intimate piano solo in just a moment. You're listening to Music Through the Night.
1: 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Cloudy overnight with a slight chance for storms. Lows around 71. Northeasterly winds around 5 miles an hour. Slight chance for storms Sunday, 83. And that's a look at your forecast from Delmarva Public Media. I'm meteorologist Derek Height. Right now, 75.
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0: music given the nickname the Little Bell for the many times the sounds of ringing bells, or at least the essence of a ringing bell, floats through that work. Paganini's second violin concerto in B minor, guitarist Nicola Hall performing with the London Mozart Players, Andrew Litton at the podium.
1: 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Classical Delmarva, a service of Salisbury University and the University of Maryland Eastern Shore. 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

0: Yeah, sure. That is numbered as Beethoven's third string quartet in D major, but it was, however, the first string quartet he ever composed, written when he was still finding his musical voice. It was shared with you there by the Emerson String Quartet. I'm Melanie Renata with a bit of twinkling musical magic in just a minute. You're listening to Music Through the Night.
1: 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Cloudy skies overnight with a slight chance of thunderstorms. Lows around 71, northeasterly winds around 5 miles an hour. Cloudy Sunday, slight chance of thunderstorms, high of 83. And that's a look at your forecast from Delmarva Public Media. I'm meteorologist Derek Height. Right now, it's 74 degrees.
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4: 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I'm Lisa Simeone, and I hope you'll join me as we hear the CSO charge into the 21st century with repertoire both new and old.
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0: music that clearly does not take itself too seriously. A symphony from Haydn, known as the Schoolmaster, his 55th symphony in E-flat major, Antal Doráty, conducting the Philharmonia Hungarica.
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0: After he witnessed the roaming countryside bathed in brilliant morning light, well, that's when Richard Strauss got it, that nature could inspire great music. That was In the Campagna from Strauss's From Italy, the Berlin Philharmonic performing. I'm Melanie Renata with a gentle trio of woodwinds. In just a moment, you're listening to Music Through the Night.
1: 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Lows dip down to about 71
2: overnight
1: under cloudy skies. Winds out of the northeast around 5 miles an hour. Slight chance of thunderstorms Sunday. Daytime highs approaching 83. Cloudy skies expected. And that's a look at your forecast from Delmarva Public Media. I'm meteorologist Derek Height. Right now, it's 74 degrees.
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0: That is not a concerto, nor is it a symphony or even a tone poem. Somehow, that work is all three and so much more. Harold in Italy by Hector Berlioz is Opus 16. Colin Davis at the podium, conducting the London Symphony, and violist Tobias Zimmerman.
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0: The Academy of Ancient Music, sharing the sparkle of Baroque era sounds. Handel's second Concerto Grosso in B-flat major. Take a breath. A moment of musical meditation coming up in just a moment. I'm Melanie Renata.
1: 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Cloudy skies expected today with a slight chance of thunderstorms. High temperatures reach up to 83. Easterly winds 8 to 15 miles an hour. Mainly cloudy tonight, 67. And that's a look at your forecast from Delmarva Public Media. I'm meteorologist Derek Height. Right now, 74.
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3: France's King Louis XIV is known as the Sun King, illustrating his belief that he was the center of the universe and without equal. Now, for a guy who became king at a few months short of his fifth birthday, Louis XIV managed to cultivate quite sophisticated tastes in the arts. You'll hear some of the musicians in the Sun King's inner circle on Sunday Baroque this week.
0: This work from Mel Bonis will give you a nice little soundtrack to get started. It's her meditation, Opus 33.

0: people spoke in the village he grew up in, a mix of Czech and Polish, a language called Łacin. That was Łacin Dances, performed by the Rotterdam Philharmonic. I'm Melanie Renata, and I've got a lovely little string quartet coming up for you in just a minute.
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0: The finale of a work that provided Brahms some breathing room while he was composing his emotionally turbulent first symphony. That was the fourth movement of his third string quartet, performed by the Hagen Quartet.
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0: Sing for Joy from St. Olaf College in Minnesota, a program of sacred music expressing the biblical themes that are the basis of Christian worship for each week in the church year. Sing for Joy is supported by the Sukup Manufacturing Company of Sheffield, Iowa, makers of Sukup grain bins, dryers, and grain handling equipment. Listeners to the program also provide support. The host of Sing for Joy is Reverend Alexandra Jacob.
1: The rhythms of creation offer a wealth of wisdom for daily living. The changing seasons remind us that life is seasonal, that there are times for harvest and times for rest. The beauty of creation emerging in springtime invites us to remember God's resurrection promises. And the sun rises every morning, reminding us that we too can start anew every morning. Our opening hymn today reminds us of that truth. It begins, "Awake, my soul, and with the sun thy daily stage of duty run. Shake off dull sloth, and joyful rise to pay thy morning sacrifice." We remember with this hymn a reading from Romans 7 that congregations hear in worship this week. Paul reminds us that while we have the tendency to forget God's grace and turn away from how God would desire us to live, we can turn towards God again and again. God's mercies are new every morning.

Awake My Soul and With the Sun, hymn by Thomas Ken, with music by Francois Barthelemon. David Dunnett conducted the choir of Norwich Cathedral in Norwich, United Kingdom, with organist Catherine Deans Williams. Our next hymn is What a Friend We Have in Jesus, a reminder that Jesus is both Savior of the world and friend to each of us. At the end of the Gospel passage assigned for this week, Jesus speaks to his followers, inviting them to rest in the knowledge that he cares for them. Come to me, all you who are weary and are carrying heavy burdens, he proclaims, and I will give you rest. Take my yoke upon you and learn from me, for I am gentle and humble in heart, and you will find rest for your souls. For my yoke is easy and my burden is light. We hear the hymn sung by the St. Olaf Choir.

We heard Joseph Scriven's hymn, What a Friend We Have in Jesus, set to the music of Charles C. Converse and sung by the St. Olaf Choir under Anton Armstrong's direction. Hymn writer Jan Strother was a female poet of the mid-20th century who began her life in England and moved to the United States as an adult. She penned a number of hymns, but the one that has proved most enduring, still appearing in hymnals today, is Lord of All Hopefulness. The text again reminds us that in God we can find our rest. The first line of each stanza highlights an aspect of Jesus' character. We hear that Jesus is Lord of hope and joy, eagerness and faith, kindliness and grace, gentleness and calm.

The choir of York Minster in York, United Kingdom, with conductor John Scott Whiteley, sang Lord of All Hopefulness, arranged by Philip Moore. The hymn text is by Jan Struther, and we heard it set to the traditional Irish tune, Slain. To learn more about the music you hear on our program, visit us on the web at singforjoy.org. You can also find us on Facebook and Instagram. While this week's gospel passage ends quite gently, it begins with harsh words. Jesus admonishes, "To what will I compare this generation? It is like children sitting in the marketplaces and calling to one another, 'We played the flute for you and you did not dance. We wailed and you did not mourn.'" Following these and other words of admonition, he prays to God, giving thanks that he is one with God's will. And then Jesus offers those gentle and beloved words, "Come to me, all you who are weary and carrying heavy burdens." His comfort means something distinct after that articulation of disappointment that comes before it. Even in his exasperation, Jesus shares with his followers his tender care. We hear a musical expression of that care in our next hymn, Softly and Tenderly.

Softly and Tenderly, a hymn by Will Thompson, arranged by Ron Huff. James Litton conducted the American Boy Choir of Princeton, New Jersey, and the St. Luke's Chamber Ensemble. Our next piece of music is a departure from the gospel text for the week, offering for us a brief interlude of joy and praise. We'll hear Handel's setting of words from Zechariah, appointed this week in the lectionary, "Rejoice greatly, O daughter of Zion."

We heard Rejoice Greatly, O Daughter of Zion, from George Frideric Handel's Messiah. Robert Shaw conducted the Atlanta Symphony Orchestra with soprano Sylvia McNair. We go out today with the gospel hymn, We've Come This Far by Faith, by Albert A. Goodson. We'll hear Val Lamar Jansen and Robert's Revival. As we go out, we hear these words of assurance. We've come this far by faith, leaning on the Lord, trusting in His holy word. He's never failed us yet. Oh, can't turn around. We've come this far by faith. Thanks be to God.

0: Each week in the church year, Sing for Joy offers sacred music expressing the biblical themes of Christian worship. Reverend Alexander Jacob is the host of Sing for Joy. This program is produced by St. Olaf College, an institution of the Evangelical Lutheran Church in America. Sing for Joy is made possible in part by a major grant from the Sukup Manufacturing Company of Sheffield, Iowa, makers of Sukup grain bins, dryers, and grain handling equipment. On the web at sukup.com. 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Our communications coordinator is Carolyn Pearson. The program is engineered and edited by Grant Vergueli and Mia Pardo. Sean Tonko is the program's producer, and our executive producer is Jeffrey O'Donnell. You can find us on Facebook, Instagram, or visit us at singforjoy.org. We hope you'll be here again next week when we present Sing for Joy.
1: 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Cloudy skies expected today with a slight chance of thunderstorms. High temperatures reach up to 83, easterly winds 8 to 15 miles an hour. Mainly cloudy tonight, 67. And that's a look at your forecast from Delmarva Public Media. I'm meteorologist Derek Height. Right now, 74.
2: The Tabernacle Choir and Orchestra at Temple Square present music.

Conducting today's program is Mack Wilberg, with organist Richard Elliott, and the spoken word by Derek Porter, and special guest, the Brigham Young University Singers, conducted by Andrew Crane.

We've all heard a well-intentioned adult tell a child to be brave. And often, we benefit from encouragement and support when trying new things or when facing something that stirs uncertainty or even fear. But being brave is more than simply summoning courage in a single moment. Instead, it's often developed quietly, long before the time of need, when no one is watching. We become brave by the choices we make today, before tomorrow's test ever comes. I recently read again the account of David slaying Goliath. In the past, my attention had always centered on the outcome of that remarkable story, David prevailing with only a sling and a stone. But this time, my thoughts were drawn to what came before the victory. In a moment of urgency, David told King Saul, "Let no man

servant's heart fail because of him? Thy servant will go and fight." Saul replied, "Thou art not able to go against this Philistine to fight with him, for thou art but a youth, and he a man of war from his youth." And then, in that moment, David shared the reason for his confidence. He told of earlier encounters with a lion and a bear while tending his father's sheep. Protecting the flock, he went after the predators, and when they rose up against him, he caught them and struck them down. In a remote place, with few, if any, watching, David faithfully defended his father's sheep, and the Lord delivered him from the attacking animals. Those unseen experiences strengthened him. They gave him assurance that the same God who delivered him from the paw of the lion and the paw of the bear surely would deliver him from the Philistine who had defied the living God. And he did. David did not simply wake up that morning being brave. Instead, he had become brave by being faithful in challenging earlier moments. And the same can be true for us. As we work to become brave, we can be armed with faith that runs deep. Faith sustains bravery. And sometimes, the bravest people are the ones who unconditionally accept the will of God. So, when courage is required, may we look back and acknowledge the moments when we saw the hand of God in our lives. Then, acting in faith, we can bravely go forward, entrusting the outcome to him.

Please join us next time for Music and the Spoken Word. Until we meet again, may peace be with you this day and always.

This is the Composer's Datebook for July 12th. I'm John Burge. The third Sonata for Violin and Piano by American composer William Balcom had its premiere on today's date in 1993 at the Aspen Music Festival in Colorado. The work was commissioned to honor the 75th birthday of Dorothy DeLay, a legendary violin teacher who taught at Juilliard for many years. The violin is a strange animal for composers to master, especially if they aren't violinists themselves, and Balcom subtitled his third violin sonata, Sonata Stromba, Stromba being the Italian word for strange or odd. Balcom confessed to being fascinated by two musical sounds more than any other, the voice and the violin. When I was about 10, recalled Balcom, we trundled out my maternal grandfather's imitation Stradivarius, made in Czechoslovakia, and I took a few not very successful lessons. When the violin was stolen out of the back seat of my father's Buick, that was the end of my studies of the instrument. Balcom did become a very talented pianist, however, and befriended a violinist named Gene Nastri, who initiated the young composer into the mysteries of the violin by performing Mozart and Beethoven sonatas together with him, as well as the fledgling violin works written by the young William Balcom. Composer's Datebook is produced by APM, American Public Media, in collaboration with the American Composers Forum, reminding you that all music was once new.

0: Hi, I'm Nathan Hartman, and I'm a professor of communication at Salisbury University and the host of the...
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Hello, and welcome to With Heart and Voice. I'm Peter Dubois, and I'll be your host for the next hour of wonderful listening to sacred choral and organ music. Thanks for joining me. Holy Week is at the heart of the Christian faith as the season of Lent draws to a close and the drama of the Passion unfolds before the startling news of the resurrection on Easter. On today's program, then, we'll celebrate the triumph of Palm Sunday and then move to the agony of the Passion as we enter into one of the most dramatic and powerful weeks of the Christian year. We'll listen to profound sacred choral and organ music by Friedel, Durufle, Lotti, Stopford, and many others. We'll begin with a processional for organ and trumpet by William Matthias. In today's context, he calls to mind something of the entrance into Jerusalem. Stephen Clayberry plays the organ, joined by trumpeter Crispian Steele Perkins. They perform in the chapel of King's College, Cambridge.

A 10th century chant set words of the hymn All Glory, Laud, and Honor with a text by 9th century St. Theodulf of Orléans. Canon Mel Butler led singers from St. Mark's Cathedral in Seattle. We began with music for trumpet and organ. Organist Stephen Cleberry and trumpeter Crispian Steele Perkins played Processional by Welsh composer William Matthias. The triumph and exuberance of Palm Sunday quickly gives way to a tumultuous week, leading to the Passion and Crucifixion. This progression is foreshadowed in a simple and meditative setting of an equally simple but powerful text by Edith Williams. In 1947, Harold Friedel set her text, Jesus So Lowly, in the anthem We'll Hear, which is one of the relatively few of his works that are still widely sung. Dale Ottoman leads the choir of All Saints Church, Beverly Hills.

Jesus So Lowly by Harold Friedel was sung by the Choir of All Saints Church, Beverly Hills, directed by Dale Ottoman. You're listening to With Heart and Voice. Maundy Thursday marks the beginning of the Triduum, or 3 days of the Passion, Death, and Resurrection. The liturgy for Maundy Thursday begins with a foot washing, recalling the servanthood of Christ. The antiphon for that service is Ubi Caritas, where charity and love are, God is there. Maurice Durafle's beautiful setting of this chant is performed by the choir of King's College, Cambridge. Daniel Hyde directs.

The text of Ave Verum Corpus dates from the 14th century, attributed to Pope Innocent VI. This beautiful setting was by Latvian-Canadian composer Imant Ramage, written in 1973. The Vancouver Chamber Choir was directed by John Washburn. Earlier, the choir of King's College, Cambridge, sang Maurice Duruflé's touching motet, Ubi Caritas. Daniel Hyde directed. In the early 18th century, Italian composer Antonio Lotti wrote a number of mass settings for the Basilica of San Marco in Venice. From the credo of these masses, the Crucifixus portion has often been excerpted as a motet. A cappella settings in 6, 8, and 10 parts provide rich harmonic textures for this pivotal section of the Creed. We'll listen not to the most famous motet in 8 parts, but rather an equally powerful one in 6 parts, taken from a mass in G minor. Daniel Hyde leads the choir of King's College, Cambridge.

Crucifixus in Six Parts by Antonio Lotti. The choir of King's College, Cambridge, sang under the direction of Daniel Hyde. You're listening to With Heart and Voice. Isaac Watts's 1707 hymn text, When I Survey the Wondrous Cross, is a meditation on the cross, the crucifixion, and Christ's sacrifice. It's been set to several different tunes over the years, among them the tune Rockingham, which dates from the late 18th century. We'll hear it in an arrangement by Douglas Starr that includes a lovely clarinet obbligato. The choir of Shadyside Presbyterian Church in Pittsburgh is directed by John Walker. Gretchen Snyder plays clarinet.

John Walker led the choir of Shadyside Presbyterian Church of Pittsburgh in a setting of the hymn When I Survey the Wondrous Cross, arranged by Douglas Starr. Philip Stopford composed his setting of Drop, Drop, Slow Tears in 2007 while serving as director of music at St. Anne's Cathedral in Belfast. The words of 17th century writer Phineas Fletcher suggest the musical descending figure which permeates this setting. Christopher Gray leads the Truro Cathedral Choir with Luke Bond at the organ.

works by Philip Stopford. We just heard his setting of Ave Verum Corpus, sung by the Ecclesiam Choir under his direction. Before that, the Truro Cathedral Choir sang his setting of Drop, Drop, Slow Tears. Christopher Gray conducted. The repetitive nature of Carl Jenkins' motet, And the Mother Did Weep, calls to mind the deep sorrow of Mary, mother of Jesus, as she witnessed the brutal death of her son on the cross. The music comes from Carl Jenkins' own setting of the Stabat Mater and is performed in this context by Polyphony. Stephen Layton conducts.

Stephen Layton led Polyphony in the motet And the Mother Did Weep by Carl Jenkins. You're listening to With Heart and Voice. A number of instrumental or orchestral works have been transcribed for voices over the years, with sacred words interpolated into these familiar works. A relatively recent addition to the genre and reflective of this Holy Week is Maurice Ravel's Pavane for a Dead Princess, setting the words of Requiem Aeternam. Wonderfully arranged by Rupert Goff, we'll hear him direct the choir of Royal Holloway, accompanied by organist Andrew Dewar. Music of Ravel on With Heart and Voice.

and singing. Rupert Goff led the choir of Royal Holloway, accompanied by Andrew Dewar. Samuel Crossman's hymn text, My Song is Love Unknown, from the 17th century, summarizes the whole of Holy Week, reflecting on Christ's incarnation and leading to the events of Holy Week, from the procession into Jerusalem to the crucifixion. Noel Edison leads the choir of St. John's Church, Elora, Ontario, in this wonderful setting by John Ireland. Paul Halley plays the organ and composed the descant for the last stanza.

Organist Kathy Rodland and her sister, violist Carol Rodland, performed a chorale prelude on Wondrous Love, written for them by John Weaver. Earlier, the choir of St. John's Church Elora sang the hymn, My Song is Love Unknown. Noel Edison conducted.

Thank you for joining me for today's program as we've listened to music to begin the walk through Holy Week. I hope you've enjoyed the selections I've chosen and found them to be meaningful. Some of the recordings on today's program come from the Richard Gladwell Collection. 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Executive producer is Gene Fisher, and I'm Peter Dubois. Please join me again next week for With Heart and Voice.

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2: In October of 1679, a baby boy was born in Bohemia who would grow up to become one of the most original voices of the Baroque, whose music would be admired by Bach and Telemann. Today's edition of Early Music Now presents selections from two masses by Jan Dismas Zelenka, from a 2026 release from Collegium 1704, directed by Václav Lukes. I'm Sarah Schneider. Thanks for joining me for Early Music Now. Who doesn't love a good last-minute replacement story like Leonard Bernstein filling in for Bruno Walter to conduct the New York Philharmonic? Jan Dismas Zelenka got a similar break in Dresden in 1728 when he stepped in for the elderly and ailing Kapellmeister Johann David Heineken to provide a mass for the court of the Elector of Saxony. The elector had converted to Catholicism some years earlier in order to be eligible to be crowned King of Poland. Zelenka's Missa Circumcisionis Domini is a festive mass that includes brass and timpani. It's also relatively short, since the elector preferred a sung mass to last fewer than 45 minutes. Let's hear selections now from a recording by Collegium Vocale 1704, directed by Václav Lukes.

We're listening to selections from Missa Circumcisionis Domini by Jan Dismas Zelenka, who wrote this Mass for the Electoral Court in Dresden in 1728. This performance features Collegium Vocale 1704. For two decades, director Vaclav Lux and the Collegium have been on a mission to bring the music of Zelenka to a wider audience, especially his sacred music, which has long been neglected. Zelenka's music shows his mastery of counterpoint and rich rhythmic and melodic invention, as well as a certain quirkiness that makes him one of the most original voices of the Baroque. Let's hear more from Missa Circumcisionis Domini by Jan Dismas Zelenka, performed by Collegium 1704.

0: We've been listening to selections from Missa Circumcisionis Domini by Jan Dismas Zelenka, performed by Collegium 1704, directed by Václav Lukes. Thanks for joining me for Early Music Now. I'm Sarah Schneider.
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0: Jan Dismas Zelenka's Missa Corporis Domini was written about 10 years before the Mass we just heard and is scored for strings and oboes. During this period, Zelenka had the chance to travel to Vienna to take some lessons from Imperial Kapellmeister Johann Joseph Fuchs. In this Mass, we'll hear some great examples of Zelenka's extraordinary gifts in musically illuminating the text, especially in the Credo. Here's Collegium 1704, directed by Václav Lukes.

Like now we're listening to Masses by Jan Dizmas Zelenka from a 2025 recording from Collegium 1704, directed by Vaclav Lukes. This is Missa Corporis Domini, which is presented on this recording without a gloria, since it's also missing from Zelenka's manuscript. Czech conductor Vaclav Lukes specialized in early music during his studies at Schola Cantorum Basiliensis, and has championed the music of composers like Zelenka and Myslivicek. Lukes founded the ensemble we're listening today, Collegium 1704, back in 2005. And now the group can be heard at venues all over the world, as well as on about 20 recordings. Let's hear more from Missa Corporis Domini by Jan Dizmas Zelenka, performed by Collegium 1704.

0: Selections from Missa Corporis Domini by Jan Dismas Zelenka. We heard members of Collegium 1704, directed by Václav Lux. According to Carl Philipp Emanuel Bach, his famous father J.S. Bach held the music of Zelenka in high esteem. Zelenka shared scores with the elder Bach, especially music from Dresden that Bach might never have encountered otherwise. According to Bach's biographer Forkel, he and Zelenka knew one another personally, and it's tempting to imagine them discussing counterpoint while having a beer together, or maybe a coffee at Zimmermann's Coffee House in Leipzig. Early Music Now is distributed by the WFMT Radio Network Chicago and is produced in the studios of KMFA in Austin, Texas. I'm Sarah Schneider. Thanks for your good company today, and until next time.
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4: In certain corners of the social media world, there's often a yearning for a viral moment, a video that, for whatever reason, gets shared and reshared and shared again, racking up millions of views. 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I'm Valerie Kaler. Several years ago, a pyrotechnic performance of a 17-year-old violinist playing this music went viral. Twice. The young violinist was Maria Dueñas. The piece, Lalo's Symphony Español. Dueñas is now 23 years old and still bringing the heat. We'll hear her Symphony Español later this hour. Also ahead, Simona Dinnerstein plays Satie in Georgia. Right now, she's got a few variations on a Bach chorale by Philip Lasser.

Pianist Simone Dinnerstein there with a few of Philip Lasser's Variations on a Chorale by Bach. She will be back with Satie later in the hour. From APM, American Public Media, this is Performance Today, taking you to concerts around the world. I'm Valerie Kaler. John Dowland was a 16th century English composer of songs and dances. And the piece we're about to hear is kind of a mashup of two versions of the same song. The original was an actual song, Can She Excuse My Wrongs? The lyrics might have been written by Robert Devereux, the second Earl of Essex. He was a favorite at the court of Queen Elizabeth I until he was not a favorite. After falling out of favor with the queen, he attempted an uprising. It failed, and he was executed. So, the other version of the song is an instrumental called the Earl of Essex Galliard. And according to the cheeky program notes from this American Brass Quintet concert, quote, "It seems only fitting for there to be an alternate instrumental version since the Earl no longer has a head to sing Can She Excuse My Wrongs?" Music by John Dowland, arranged by Brandon Ridenour. The Earl of Essex Galliard and Can She Excuse My Wrongs, played by the American Brass Quintet in Interlochen, Michigan.

Can She Excuse My Wrongs? The title of that piece sounds like it might be about a lover hoping his sweetheart can forgive him for forgetting her birthday or something. But it's a bit more grim than that. The she is not a girlfriend, but Queen Elizabeth I. The wrongs were acts of treasonous rebellion. QE1 did not excuse the fellow in question, Robert Devereux, the second Earl of Essex. He was executed. We heard the American Brass Quintet play John Dowland's Earl of Essex Galliard and Can She Excuse My Wrongs from an Interlochen Presents concert in Interlochen, Michigan. The American Brass Quintet. Their current lineup is trumpeters Tiago Link and Brandon Ridenour, Eric Reed playing French horn, trombonist Hilary Sims, and John Rojack covering the low end with the bass trombone. In a moment, Inscrutable Satie.

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1: In an ever-changing world, here's one thing that will remain consistent. 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

We're about to hear music by the eccentric and somewhat enigmatic Erik Satie. In 1890, Satie wrote three pieces for piano that he called Nocturne. There have been lots of guesses, but no one knows for sure what he meant by that word, Nocturne. He never bothered to explain. And what did he mean by the odd directions he wrote on the music itself, telling a pianist to play monotonously and whitely, or to arm yourself with clairvoyance? If you were to ask me whether pianist Simona Dinnerstein follows those directions in Satie's music when she plays, I'd have to be honest and tell you that I am not armed with clairvoyance. I've got no idea. But I will tell you, I think this next performance is gorgeous. See what you think. Simona Dinnerstein plays Satie's Nocturne No. 3 in concert at Spivey Hall in Morrow, Georgia.

Erik Satie wrote a handful of pieces he called Nocien. We're not sure what he meant by that made-up word, Nocien. He was into Gnostic ideas and theology, so that's one possibility. But he never fully spelled it out. And that's fine. Let's embrace the not knowing. That was Nocien number 3 by Erik Satie, played by pianist Simona Dinnerstein, from a recital at Spivey Hall at Clayton State University in Georgia. Thanks to the Walter and Emily Spivey Foundation for making that concert recording available to PT. Erik Satie consciously cultivated an eccentric persona. He loved deadpan humor, irony, absurdity. He delighted in upending expectations. And his Nocien are a fine example of that. The music even looks weird on paper. No bar lines, no time signatures, no conventional performance cues like sweetly or grave or even with humor. Instead, pianists see things like with astonishment, very lost, without pride, on the tip of the tongue. Unconventional, yes, but very effective at conjuring very specific headspaces. Erik Satie. In a moment, Maria Duenas, whole

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6 years ago, a 17-year-old from Spain took the stage in Estonia to play the Symphonie Espagnole by Edouard Lalo. From the fiery opening notes, violinist Maria Dueñas captivated the audience in the hall and around the world. That video online has nearly a million views. A year later, Dueñas played that same piece in her prize-winning recital at the Menuhin competition. That video also went viral. Maria Dueñas is only 23 years old. Edouard Lalo's Symphonie Espagnole has already become a sort of calling card for her. The New York Times recently noted, quote, "People in classical music have talked about her Lalo, with a kind of shorthand often used for legendary performances." Let's hear her Lalo. This concert was in Spain with Andres Orozco Estrada conducting the Spanish National Orchestra, with Maria Dueñas soloing in the Symphonie Espagnole by Edouard Lalo.

Eduard Lalo called that his Symphonie Espagnole, his Spanish symphony. But it's really a violin concerto, a virtuoso piece for solo violin and orchestra. We heard the Symphonie Espagnole from a concert in Granada, Spain. 23-year-old Spanish violinist Maria Dueñas was the soloist, with conductor Andrés Orozco Estrada and the Spanish National Symphony.

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3: I tend to think that the concert hall itself is the instrument that I'm conducting. And we as musicians in the orchestra are just contributors to this incredible instrument. And for me, getting to learn and to experiment with the acoustics of music hall in Cincinnati is both a challenge, but a really beautiful instrument that I have to now learn its capricious qualities in order to be able to produce the best performances.
0: From APM American Public Media, this is Performance Today. I'm Valerie Kaler. Christian Macellaro leads a concert in Cincinnati. Music by Wynton Marsalis, coming up this hour. Here's a highlight from a piece Wynton Marsalis originally wrote for bassoon legend Milan Turkovic. It's called Milan, after Turkovic's first name. I love how Marsalis features the bassoon in unexpected ways. Bassoonist Frank Morelli solos in this new recording with the Callisto Quartet.

0: bassoonist Frank Morelli with the Callisto Quartet in that recording. We heard The Blues from Milan by Wynton Marsalis. The Blues Symphony by Marsalis is just ahead. From APM, American Public Media, this is Performance Today, taking you to concerts around the world. I'm Valerie Kaler. Conductor Christian Macellaro is a close friend of composer Wynton Marsalis. One of the many pieces they worked on together is the Blues Symphony, a 2009 composition. Macellaro says it includes the sound of trains, a texture Marsalis often likes to work with. But it becomes more than just sound.
1: It becomes the philosophy of both the fact that we are in motion, we are going somewhere, but it's also at times divisive, you know, because culturally speaking and socially speaking, there are always two sides of the tracks. And Wynton uses this train motive to represent all these ideas.
0: Let's hear the fourth movement from the Blues Symphony by Wynton Marsalis. You might notice those train sounds beginning in about 2 minutes. Conductor Christian Macellaro with the Cincinnati Symphony Orchestra in concert in Cincinnati.

0: Southwestern Shakedown, the fourth movement of the Blues Symphony by Wynton Marsalis. Christian Macellaro led the Cincinnati Symphony Orchestra in concert in Cincinnati. Christian Macellaro has a philosophy he calls the possibility of better. This came to him when he was rehearsing an orchestra one day, and it seemed to be going well. Macellaro wanted to end this rehearsal 30 minutes early.
1: And the concertmaster of the orchestra stood up and came to me and quietly said, "Is there really nothing that we need to do again?" And I said, "No, I think it's going very well." And then he looked at me in a very beautiful way and he said, "Surely there must be one note we can play better." And it was such an incredible life lesson for me, because then I turned this into this philosophy that now I carry with me, which is this possibility of better. And I feel like this is in some ways the most important job that the conductor has. There is always the possibility of better, but you have to really be very wise about using that in a way that it's positive for the ensemble.
0: Christian Macellaro, using the possibility of better. Music director of the Cincinnati Symphony Orchestra. In a moment, Defia flops with the harpsichord. 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
3: Los Angeles, Berlin, New York, London, the list goes on and on. I'm Allison Young. SymphonyCast takes you around the world to hear the world's best orchestras in concert. 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

In the 1920s, Wanda Landowska was a fierce advocate for the harpsichord, a keyboard instrument popular until the piano was invented in the 1700s. Landowska brought it back into fashion, and she encouraged composers of the day to write for it. Manuel de Falla wrote a harpsichord concerto for her, and she gave the premiere in 1926 with de Falla conducting, and it went terribly. The music had been rushed to the publisher. There were lots of errors in the parts. Landowska hadn't had enough time to rehearse. It was so embarrassing, she refused to play the concerto again. And is there a bit of irony here? When the piece is played these days, a piano is generally used instead of a harpsichord. Let's hear it from a concert in La Jolla, California, with Thomas Addis at the piano alongside half a dozen musical friends. The Concerto for Piano, Flute, Oboe, Clarinet, Violin, and Cello by Manuel de Falla.

0: Most concertos are for a solo instrument and a full orchestra. The one we just heard was written for a total of 6 players. The Concerto for Piano, Flute, Oboe, Clarinet, Violin, and Cello by Manuel de Falla. We heard it from a concert at La Jolla Summerfest, the summertime series of the La Jolla Music Society. Thomas Addis played piano, Emmy Ferguson played the flute, Nicholas Daniel was the oboist, Tommaso Lankvich was the clarinetist, Subin Lee played violin, and Leland Coe was the cellist. If you thought you recognized the name of that pianist, yep, it's the same Thomas Addis who's well known as a composer. The cellist might be a familiar name as well. Leland Coe was a PT Young Artist back in 2023. He has since completed his artist diploma at the New England Conservatory in Boston. He recently gave his solo debut at Carnegie Hall in New York and placed 3rd in the 2026 Queen Elizabeth Competition, one of the most prestigious international competitions for young string players. Leland Coe is currently the cellist of Trio Rye and the Oak Trio, as well as the newly minted Phaedros Quartet, and he plays chamber music around the world. It's always so great to see our former young artists in action. Cellist Leland Coe. In a moment, the part where no one gets pneumonia, and there was much rejoicing. 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

In December of 1884, there was a big outdoor ceremony in Bergen, Norway, with a new choral piece by the local composer, Edvard Grieg. Grieg thought holding the ceremony outdoors was a terrible idea because that meant his choral piece would be sung outdoors in December. And this is Norway we're talking about. Here's what Grieg wrote about how he imagined it might go. I can see it now. Snow, hail, storm, thunder, a large chorus with rain pouring into their open mouths. Oh, well, that's one way to die for one's country. It turned out not so bad. Everybody got through it without catching pneumonia. And Edvard Grieg was so inspired, he also wrote 5 short celebratory pieces. That suite has become one of his best-known and best-loved works, the Holberg Suite by Edvard Grieg. The East Coast Chamber Orchestra gave this concert in Skaneateles, New York.

The Holberg Suite by Edvard Grieg, music he wrote for his hometown of Bergen, Norway, in 1884. The East Coast Chamber Orchestra gave that concert during the annual Skinny Atlas Festival in Skinny Atlas, New York. The East Coast Chamber Orchestra, founded in 2001 by a group of brand new conservatory grads. The idea was to build on what they called the pure joy and camaraderie of classical music making. 25 years later, they're still going strong. The East Coast Chamber Orchestra. 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
3: It's Sunday Baroque. I'm Suzanne Bonha. France's King Louis XIV is known as the Sun King. It was a personal brand that he cultivated to illustrate his belief that he was the center of the universe and without equal. For a guy who became king at a few months short of his fifth birthday, Louis XIV managed to cultivate quite sophisticated tastes in the arts. And today we're featuring some of the musicians in the Sun King's inner circle.

0: flutists Robert Clare and Janet C., harpsichordist David Maroney, and bass viola da gamba player Jaapter Linden played the first royal concert suite that François Couperin composed for France's King Louis XIV. 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
0: Sunday Baroque is funded thanks to the Friends of Sunday Baroque, including the Straub family of Wilton, Connecticut, and Rita Sackett, in loving memory of her husband, Mark. Michel Richard de Lalande taught music to King Louis XIV's daughters. He was a church musician, and he was music director for the Royal Chapel right up to the end of his life. Among other things, de Lalande composed many hours of music to entertain the king while dining. Trumpeter Maurice André and Paris Orchestral Ensemble play Michel Richard de Lalande's first caprice from his Symphonies for the King's Suppers.

0: Trumpeter Maurice André and Paris Orchestral Ensemble play the first caprice from the Symphonies for the King's Suppers by Michel Richard de Lalande. Our website is a valuable resource where you can learn more about all the music and musicians you're hearing on today's show. 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
0: 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Elizabeth Claude Jacquet de la Guerre's first job as a child prodigy was playing harpsichord to entertain the king and his mistress. She grew up to become the first woman to compose an opera in France. Violinist Florence Malgoire and her group Les Domino play the third violin sonata by Elizabeth Claude Jacquet de la Guerre.

Jordi Savall directed the Concert of Nations, performing a suite from the satirical ballet The Bourgeois Gentleman, Jean-Baptiste Lully's musical collaboration with the writer Molière. Sunday Baroque is produced at WSHU in Fairfield, Connecticut, and funded by the Richard P. Garmany Fund at Hartford Foundation for Public Giving, providing support to institutions that are committed to enriching lives in Connecticut, including Hartford Stage Company and the Hart School at the University of Hartford. Our production team is Julie Ferdino, Jennifer Basher, Sabrina Garone, Ann Lopez, and Lexi Perrinell. I'm Suzanne Vona, and this is Sunday Baroque. Violinist Jacques Aubert was a respected Baroque-era musician in France. He was a member of a prestigious musical ensemble called the 24 Violins of the King. He was also the first violinist with the Paris Opera Orchestra. And in his spare time, he was also a frequent soloist with the Concert Spirituel, where he performed some of his own compositions. Coming up on Sunday Baroque, you'll hear one of Jacques Aubert's concert suites.

0: 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The county has surrounding waterways on three sides, with public boat ramps and two public beaches. 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
2: 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Slight chance of thunderstorms this afternoon. Otherwise, cloudy skies expected. Daytime highs approaching 83. Winds out of the east, 8 to 15 miles an hour. Partly cloudy skies tonight. Lows dip down to about 67. And that's a look at your forecast from Delmarva Public Media. I'm meteorologist Derek Height. Currently, 80.
3: It's Sunday Baroque. I'm Suzanne Bona. During the 18th century in Paris, there was conflict over having musical entertainment on religious holidays. By law, arts institutions like theaters and the Paris Opera were closed at those times. The Concert Spirituel was a musical society established in 1725 as a way around that. Giving it the name Concert Spirituel, or spiritual concert, was kind of a way to paint it as an acceptable source of music. It was one of the very first public concert series in Europe, and it was very popular. Today's highlights include music composed by some of the prominent musicians connected to the Concert Spirituel.

0: Violinist Olivier Brault and harpsichordist Andrew Appel played the fourth violin sonata by Jean-Joseph Castaner de Mondeville. The 18th century French musician was one of the members of Concert Spirituel. 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
0: Sunday Baroque is funded thanks to the Friends of Sunday Baroque, whose generous contributors include Lynn Walther of Lake Grove, New York, and the New Family Trust in memory of Joan Cockrell New. Jacques Aubert was a highly accomplished French violinist in the early 18th century. The Parisian musician belonged to a number of prestigious French musical institutions over his lifetime, such as the 24 Violins of the King, the Paris Opera Orchestra, and the Concert Spirituel. Collegium Musicum 90 plays Jacques Aubert's second suite from his Concert of Symphonies.

0: Simon Standage and Collegia Musicum 90 played Jacques Aubert's second suite from his Concert of Symphonies for violins, flutes, and oboes. 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
0: 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André Danakin Philidor was the royal music librarian to King Louis XIV. Philidor's son, Anne Danakin Philidor, was also an accomplished musician. He founded the Concert Spirituel, one of the earliest and most prominent public concert series in all of Europe, and flutist Robert Stallman, harpsichordist Edwin Swanborn, and cellist Carl Benyon play a sonata by Anne Danakin Philidor.

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4: Slight chance of thunderstorms this afternoon, otherwise overcast skies. Highs level off around 83, east winds 8 to 15 miles an hour. Partly cloudy skies tonight, lows level off around 67. And that's a look at your forecast from Delmarva Public Media. I'm meteorologist Derek Height. Currently, it's 82 degrees.
5: This is Sunday Baroque. I'm Suzanne Bona. July 14th is Bastille Day in France, the anniversary of the storming of the Bastille in 1789. So we are listening today to some of the musicians who were making music in pre-Revolution France. And that includes people like Henri Desmarais, who composed a theatrical work based on Chateau Fontainebleau, where the French royalty liked to go for feasts and hunting, and a musician who wrote a loving musical tribute to the tolling bells at a Paris church dedicated to the city's patron saint.

By the age of 19, Michel Corrette was already supporting himself, teaching harpsichord, flute, violin, and bagpipes. The 18th century French musician was also a church organist and a prolific author of music method books for a variety of musical instruments. At 20, he started publishing his own compositions. Cellists Michel Kessler and Miranda Wilson play Michel Corrette's fifth sonata from a set called The Delights of Solitude.

from their recently released album. Cellists Michel Kessler and Miranda Wilson played a suite by Michel Corrette from his collection The Delights of Solitude. This is Sunday Baroque, supported by the Santa Fe Opera, with preview dinners, tailgate picnics, and more to kick off the evening. From boots to ball gowns, the only dress code is fun. More information at santafeopera.org. Oboist François Chauvin studied with François Couperin, and in 1717 he wrote a collection of oboe suites called Tibiades, and he dedicated it to his teacher. This is Chauvin's fourth suite.

oboist Washington McLean, recorder-player Allison Melville, bassoonist Michael McCraw, violinist Julia Wedman, and harpsichordist Charlotte Nettiger played the fourth suite by François Chauvin. Another 18th-century French musician was harpsichordist Julie Pinel, and La Donna Musicale performs one of her songs.

0: La Donna Musicale, performed to the happiest lovers, the song by 18th century French woman Julie Pinel. When you want to look up the details on something you've heard on this program, check out our website, sundaybaroque.org. 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
1: Take it from someone who says it literally every day. 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

Sunday Baroque is funded by the Friends of Sunday Baroque, whose contributors include the Straub family of Wilton, Connecticut, and Rita Sackett in loving memory of her husband, Mark. Chateau Fontainebleau was the site of many royal hunting expeditions, and the mythological character Diana, goddess of the hunt, was a popular theme there. Italian artists were invited to Fontainebleau to create artwork featuring Diana, and composers wrote music about her, too. The Symphony of Marais plays a suite from Henri Desmarais' Divertimento Diane of Fontainebleau.

Ugo Reyn led the Symphony of Marais, playing a suite from the 1686 divertimento Diane of Fontainebleau by French theater composer Henri Desmarais. Saint Genevieve is the patron saint of Paris, where there is a church in her honor. In 1723, Marais attempted to capture the vibrant church and the hustle-bustle of people passing by it with his composition, The Bells of Saint Genevieve. This performance is by the English Chamber Orchestra Brass.

0: The English Chamber Orchestra Brass Ensemble played The Bells of St. Genevieve by Marin Marais. 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
0: France's King Louis XIV is known as the Sun King, illustrating his belief that he was the center of the universe and without equal. Now, for a guy who became king at a few months short of his fifth birthday, Louis XIV managed to cultivate quite sophisticated tastes in the arts. You'll hear some of the musicians in the Sun King's inner circle on Sunday Baroque this week. 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Jean-Philippe Rameau was the seventh of 11 children. His father was a church organist, so he was surrounded by music from childhood, playing violin and eventually becoming an expert keyboard player and composer. The European Union Baroque Orchestra plays a suite from Jean-Philippe Rameau's musical adaptation of the story of Pygmalion.

The European Union Baroque Orchestra performed a suite from the opera Pygmalion by Jean-Philippe Rameau. Sunday Baroque is produced at WSHU in Fairfield, Connecticut, and funded by the Richard P. Garmany Fund at Hartford Foundation for Public Giving, providing support to institutions that are committed to enriching lives in Connecticut, including Hartford Stage Company and the Hart School at the University of Hartford. Our production team is Julie Ferdino, Jennifer Basher, Sabrina Garon, Ann Lopez, and Lexi Perrinell. I'm Suzanne Bona, and this is Sunday Baroque.

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2: Hello and welcome to Classical Guitar Alive. I'm Tony Morris. Classical Guitar Alive is broadcast thanks to the generous support of the Augustine Foundation and the Kadosky Family Fund and Charles and Taco Parker and by Augustine Strings, makers of classical guitar strings since 1947. And thanks to a gift in loving memory of Adam Bratcher. Thanks for joining me. We'll hear music by Bach, Dvorak, Villa-Lobos, Targa, and British composer Stephen Goss. We'll start with music from the Baroque by an unknown composer. This Allegro in C major is performed by Daniel and Pablo Zapico.

Opening this week's edition of Classical Guitar Alive, we've just heard Daniel and Pablo Zapico performing an allegro in C major by an anonymous composer. This is music originally written for the violin but arranged for guitar by Xufei Yang. She performs Bach's Violin Sonata in G minor.

Xufei Yang performing her solo guitar arrangement of Bach's Violin Sonata in G minor. This next piece by Heitor Villa-Lobos was originally titled Fantasia Concertante for guitar and orchestra, and it was written for Andres Segovia. Villa-Lobos later added a cadenza and retitled the piece Concerto for guitar and orchestra, and the piece was given its world premiere in Houston, Texas in 1956. We'll hear Manuel Barueco and the Sao Paulo Symphony Orchestra, conducted by Giancarlo Guerrero.

Manuel Barueco and the Sao Paulo Symphony Orchestra, conducted by Giancarlo Guerrero, in the Guitar Concerto by Heitor Villa-Lobos. This is music by Tárrega, performed by Julian Bream.

Julian Bream performing music by Spanish guitar composer Francisco Tárrega. British composer Stephen Goss has arranged and elaborated a series of Welsh folk songs. We'll hear them performed by the Patterson-Sutton duo.

Stephen Goss's settings of Welsh folk songs performed by the Patterson-Sutton Duo. We'll close this week's edition of Classical Guitar Alive with Trio Elogio performing three Slavonic dances by Antonín Dvořák.

0: Closing this week's edition of Classical Guitar Alive, we've just heard Trio Elogio performing Three Slavonic Dances by Antonín Dvořák. You've been listening to Classical Guitar Alive. Classical Guitar Alive is broadcast worldwide thanks to the generous support of the Augustine Foundation and the Kadosky Family Fund, and Charles and Taco Parker, and by Augustine Strings, makers of classical guitar strings since 1947, and thanks to a gift in loving memory of Adam Bratcher. Classical Guitar Alive is a nonprofit organization based in Austin, Texas. Music by pluck-stringed instruments like the guitar, the harp, and the ancient lyre have been used in healing for over 3,000 years. That's why our mission is to bring this music to the widest possible audience. 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I'm Tony Morris. Thanks for listening, and please join me again next week for another edition of Classical Guitar Alive.
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0: Welcome to Live from the Grand Teton Music Festival from Jackson Hole, Wyoming. Each summer, the Grand Teton Music Festival takes place in the Teton Mountains of Wyoming. Led by Donald Runicles, the renowned festival orchestra consists of the world's finest players from more than 90 ensembles. I am Jeff Counts, general manager of the festival, and I'd like to introduce you to my friend and co-host, Donald Runicles, music director of the festival.
1: Great to be here. Thanks, Jeff.
0: Donald, the symphonies of Gustav Mahler single-handedly pushed the symphonic form beyond anything that was known before. Mahler's first four symphonies broke the rules in terms of the number of movements, duration, the number and variety of instruments, the regular use of voice, even including the use of song in some parts of them. If the first four symphonies were groundbreaking, well, then the fifth was cataclysmic to the symphonic form. Mahler knew this. He wrote to his wife Alma following the first rehearsal in 1904 in Cologne. He said, quote, "Heavens, what is the public to make of this chaos in which new worlds are forever being engendered, only to crumble into ruin in the next moment? What are they to say to this primeval music, this foaming, roaring, raging sea of sound, to these dancing stars, to these breathtaking, iridescent, and flashing breakers?" End quote. That's a lot to say about a rehearsal, isn't it, Donald?
1: Oh, and there's more. Gustav Mahler clearly understood that his Fifth Symphony was charting new musical realms, and not only for himself, not only for his music, but also perhaps future music in general and the symphony. A further quote, he was writing to his then fiancée, Alma Mahler. This is also while he was rehearsing when he was in Cologne. This is the quote. "Oh, that I might give my symphony its first performance 50 years after my death." Was this prescience, that he somehow knew that his symphonies would, for a while, disappear from symphonic programs? And this, of course, had to do with the appalling and dangerous influence in the Third Reich. It took a long, long time. His music was, in some ways, very modern and certainly revolutionary for his day.
0: I feel like with Mahler, after the Titan, even in parts of the First Symphony, he's already leaving the rest of the world behind and making his own way.
1: Yes, of course, we have many quotes from the master, Mahler, talking about, for him, a symphony should embrace everything. It should embrace life. It should embrace death. It should embrace love. It should embrace beauty. The quotes of him telling other people, "You don't need to look at the mountains, just listen to my symphonies." He took the symphonic form and created something that was almost autobiographical, in the sense that so much of his music reflected where he found himself in his life. So we could go on, but it all has so much to do with the inner and outer life of the composer.
0: We are incredibly proud to offer our audience a special preview of yet another of our newest recording projects to be released on Reference Recordings, recorded here at the wonderful acoustics of Walk Festival Hall in Jackson Hole, Wyoming. Today we offer you the first two movements, part one of this massive symphony, on the radio. In 2025, you'll be able to own this for yourself in either a surround sound version or Dolby Atmos. This is Sir Donald Runicles conducting the Grand Teton Music Festival Orchestra in the first two movements of Gustav Mahler's mighty Symphony No. 5.

0: That was the first part, the first two movements of Gustav Mahler's Symphony No. 5. Tom Hooton was on principal trumpet. The Grand Teton Music Festival Orchestra was led by music director Donald Runicles at Walk Festival Hall. As a special bonus, after the break, we'll be offering a little bit more. We'll get to hear the scherzo, or part two, of this mighty Symphony No. 5.
1: You're listening to Live from the Grand Teton Music Festival. I'm Donald Runicles.
0: And I'm Jeff Counts. Well, Donald, we have time for one more movement of Gustav Mahler's Symphony No. 5. Before we dive into this scherzo, which is movement 3 from the symphony, I'm curious about this special horn part called the corno obbligato. As an aspiring horn player, both of us have probably spent time with this music. We mentioned Tom Hooton, the principal trumpet, in the first part of this broadcast, and it's worth mentioning Gail Williams of the Chicago Symphony in this second. This part is used only in this movement and no other part of the symphony. It is completely separate from the standard horn parts and functions quite like a solo part. What do you think Mahler intended with this?
1: I think there's an heroic aspect to using the horn in this movement. This moment in the symphony, which is, like so many of his symphonies, it's an epic journey. And after the funeral march at the very beginning and then the second movement, which is this stormy, anguished, passionate movement, it's a little like the reverse chronology of life. It's of interest, of course, that Gustav Mahler became very, very sick just before he wrote this symphony. He could have died. And in a sense, we do begin with the funeral march, and as we move through the symphony, after the anguish and torture, if you like, of the second movement, the third movement all of a sudden is more self-assured. There is a joy. There's a positive spirit about it. Besides hearing the wonderful solo horn part, we experience some of Gustav Mahler's most charming music.
0: Let's listen to a little bit more. Not the whole symphony. You're going to have to wait for the recording to hear that. But we're going to hear the scherzo movement of Mahler's Fifth Symphony. We return to Donald Runicles on the podium with the Grand Teton Music Festival Orchestra. This is in Walk Festival Hall right here in mountainous Jackson Hole.

0: That was the Grand Teton Music Festival Orchestra, led by music director Donald Runicles. Gustav Mahler's Symphony No. 5, The Scherzo Movement, in Wach Festival Hall. Gail Williams, our principal horn, performed the corno obbligato part.
1: Now for something rather different. Jeff, I know that we traditionally end our broadcasts with tributes, thanks to, in this case, our recording engineer, but also recording producer, Victor Munzer. And I know we both really wanted to have him here with us in the studio just to feature this rather remarkable man. And specifically, considering the recordings made of the Beethoven 4, the reference recordings, having Vic here in the studio and giving him a chance to speak a little about the recording.
0: Hey, Vic. Welcome to this side of the glass.
2: Great to be here.
0: Well, it's great to have you because, as Donald said, we've talked so much this season about the recording projects, of which we are so proud. And I know that there are aspects to it from a production standpoint that are really interesting, things that Reference Recordings does that other labels don't. I want to talk about those with you, but first, you've been dying to have some of our reviews read for the listening audience, and Donald and I have just been too shy to do it. So.

0: What are people saying?
1: You know, the first thing I would want to say to both of you is that it's been a complete honor collaborating with you, Donald, working in this great hall, and it is a great hall, working with these musicians. That's been my joy in all of this. And then, of course, when Jeff, you mentioned this recording project was going to happen and you were bringing Garrick in, that was just like astounding.
0: Impossible to say no to.
1: Impossible to say no to. And the truth is as a producer, sometimes producers have to do a lot to create a great recording. But in this case, it just all fell into place. It was amazing. And I think these comments, these reviews will bring that to light. So the first review I'd like to read is from James Manheim of AllMusic. Quote, "It is here that Olsen's expertise is evident. He doesn't blaze any new paths in these works, but one has the feeling that he holds the performances, to borrow a phrase from John le Carré, like a thrush's egg in his hand. His readings are simple in the best way. Sample the arresting opening of the first movement of the Piano Concerto No. 4 in G major, Opus 58. It is direct, yet there are micro-shapings that bespeak a long familiarity." And it is true that the mystery of what Garrick does as a musician is that he can make something sound so simple and so easy and effortless. But beneath that are just years of experience and depth in interpreting a phrase. And Donald, I have to say, you were incredible in matching that. Every point in recording these concertos, you were there with him and bringing that same sense of depth, yet in a very uncluttered and simple way.
2: I'm very touched by your words, Vic, and that's the reason we wanted to feature you on this radio program, to demonstrate to the world that we have a really rather remarkable team here, of which you're such a valued member.
1: Thank you. Another review that has touched us from audiophilia.com. Olsen has a very fine technique, and as my friend says, always keeping you guessing, but in the most discerning way. Yet it's his tone that continues to impress. A student of Arau, Olsen begins the magical Piano Concerto No. 4 in G major, simply yet elegantly. The deceptive four-square opening solo phrase can often sound prosaic, but not here. Olsen opens the door with a magical invitation. As such, his phrasing allied to the gorgeous piano tone fills all three CDs. Very highly recommended.
0: Simple and elegant. I think that phrase captures Garrick perfectly. It's an amazing experience to have done this with him. This has been a presentation of the Grand Teton Music Festival, located in Jackson Hole, Wyoming.
2: 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Our producer is Vic Munzer. He is also our recording engineer, along with Kevin Harbison. We would love to hear from you. Please write to us. Simply send us an email to listener@gtmf.org, and by all means, come and visit us in the summer in Jackson Hole. For information about the festival, visit gtmf.org. I'm Donald Runnicles. Thank you so much for joining us.
0: And I'm Jeff Counts. See you next season.

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2: 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I'm Benjamin Rowe.
3: This piece is just chock full of that adolescent fire that I think every 16-year-old really has. It starts off with this just electric opening. It has a love motif that you're not really sure what you're supposed to do with it. And then it just explodes into outbursts of angst and frustration that's a little hyperbolic, but really what 16-year-old isn't.
2: It's mostly Mendelssohn on today's program, celebrating the buoyant, romantic, and at times breathtaking music by Felix Mendelssohn. Never more so than in his octet for strings, composed when he was just 16. We'll hear a teenaged cohort of modern Heifetz students take it on, along with a searing string quartet and the sublime violin concerto. Not to mention a pair of trios by Mendelssohn, brother and sister. Mostly, all Mendelssohn just ahead on Heifetz On Air. Felix Mendelssohn was literally born with melodies on his mind. He wrote his first songs at the age of 16 and wrote volume after volume of songs without words for piano. It's played here at the Heifetz South Market stage by Juan Salvador Carrasco and pianist Lynn Mackey.

0: The Song Without Words, Opus 109, for cello and piano, kicking off this all Mendelssohn episode of Heifetz on Air. Juan Salvador Carrasco, the cellist, and Lynn Mackey at the piano. There's more Mendelssohn just ahead. From PRX, the Public Radio Exchange, welcome to Heifetz on Air, bringing you words and music from the Heifetz International Music Institute and its Festival of Concerts. It's held every summer in and around Mary Baldwin University in the mountain town of Stanton, Virginia. I'm your host, Benjamin Rowe, today bringing you concert performances by Heifetz students of one of the true Renaissance men of the Romantic generation, Felix Mendelssohn. In the words of author Charles Rosen, who literally wrote the book on the Romantic generation, Mendelssohn was the greatest child prodigy the history of Western music has ever known. Not even Mozart or Chopin, before the age of 19, could equal the mastery that Mendelssohn possessed when he was just 16. And to hear Heifetz student Ian Niederhofer tell it, mastery maybe, but also a touch of teenaged awkwardness. We're on stage in Francis Auditorium.
1: Now, every time you've probably heard this piece, it's been accompanied by the same fact, in that it's that Mendelssohn wrote it when he was 16 years old. And that accompanying fact is also accompanied by the following joke, which is, what were you doing when you were 16? But I'd like to put things a little differently. I'd like to say, this is what you were doing when you're 16. This piece is just chock full of that adolescent fire that I think every 16-year-old really has. It starts off with this just electric opening. It has a love motif that you're not really sure what you're supposed to do with it. And then it just explodes into outbursts of angst and frustration that's a little hyperbolic, but really what 16-year-old isn't. So, for everyone in the audience over 16, I'd like you to go back and just think about all the conflicting emotions, the sometimes extravagant emotions you had as a 16-year-old. And for all of you under 16, here's what you have to look forward to. I hope you enjoy.

That's the opening movement to Mendelssohn's Octet for Strings. It's marked Allegro Moderato Ma Con Fuoco, or moderately fast, but with fire. And that spirit was followed to the letter by an octet of fiery young Hypitz performers. Violinists Strauss Shi, Becca Kasdan, Daniel Kim, and Carmen Johnson Pajaro, violist Ian Niederhofer and Peter Cho, and cellist Allegra Whiting and Ayun Kim. You can see a video of that exuberant performance on our Hypitz On Air website, hypitz.institute/HypitzOnAir. Or you can check it all out by the new Hypitz app. You can find it on the App Store from Apple or on Google Play. It's mostly Mendelssohn on today's program. In a moment, the mood will shift from buoyant to brooding in Mendelssohn's final string quartet. Stay with us. I'm Benjamin Rowe, and you're listening to Hypitz On Air, coming to you via PRX, the Public Radio Exchange, and produced by WTJU and the Hypitz International Music Institute.

Welcome back to Heifetz On Air. I'm Benjamin Rowe. Same energy, same dynamism, same edge-of-your-seat intensity, only this time Felix Mendelssohn's mood isn't the boundless optimism of youth that you hear in his Octet for Strings. Instead, it's bristling with anger and anguish. This is the opening movement of Mendelssohn's String Quartet No. 6 in F minor, written shortly after the untimely death of his sister and very close confidant, Fanny Mendelssohn Hensel. We're at a Heifetz On Tour concert at the Abramson Family Recital Hall at American University in Washington, D.C., with violinist Kenneth Naito and Rhea Honda, violist Matt Cohen, and cellist Dominic Lee. Mendelssohn on Heifetz On Air.

Typhus violinist Kenneth Naito and Rhea Honda, violist Matt Cohen, and cellist Dominic Lee playing the first movement of Mendelssohn's String Quartet No. 6 in F minor. That's from a Heifetz on Tour concert at the Abramson Family Recital Hall, part of the Katzen Arts Center on the campus of American University in Washington, D.C. Felix Mendelssohn wrote that piece in November of 1847 as a tribute to his older sister Fanny, who had died a few months earlier. Fanny Mendelssohn's mother bragged at her birth that she was born with Bach fugal fingers, and sure enough, by the age of 14, Fanny could play the entirety of Bach's Well-Tempered Clavier from memory. But her father, not to mention polite society, was having none of it. Referring to her brother, Abraham Mendelssohn wrote to Fanny, "Music will perhaps become his profession, whilst for you it can and must only be an ornament, never the root of your being and doing." Regardless, Fanny Mendelssohn composed more than 460 works, many of them published under Felix's name, owing to the customs of the time. It was only in the last year of her life that Fanny Mendelssohn started publishing works under her own name. One of her very last pieces, completed just a few months before her death, was a piano trio in D minor. This is the third movement, titled Lead, or Song.

Two movements of a piano trio in D minor, one by Fanny, one by Felix Mendelssohn. The former was the third movement to Fanny Mendelssohn's Opus 11 trio in D minor, played by Heifetz Ensemble in Residence artists Yaetu Wu, violin, Noemi Raymond-Frisse, cello, and Michel-Alexandre Brocaire, piano. That was followed by the far better known finale of the piano trio in D minor, Opus 49, by Felix Mendelssohn. And that was performed by the trio of Ria Honda, violin, Dominic Lee, cello, and Jenny Lee Cohen, piano. That's all part of this episode recalling mostly Mendelssohn. You can visit our website, heifetz.institute/heifetzonair, for the complete playlist information and a lot of videos and other links to today's program. And in just a moment, we'll hear Mendelssohn in the Misty Heath. I'm Benjamin Rowe, and this is Heifetz on Air from WTJU and the Heifetz International Music Institute.

This is Heifetz on Air. I'm Benjamin Rowe. In addition to writing music, Felix Mendelssohn was a painter, writer, and traveler. His tours around Europe served to fire those artistic sensibilities, such as his Scottish Symphony and Hebrides Overture, composed after a trip to the British Isles. And perhaps this next piece was similarly inspired. One critic declared that the magnificent Violin Concerto in E minor easily conjures up the drama of Misty Heath, featured in contemporary novels by Sir Walter Scott and the Bronte sisters. Conjuring up the drama here is violinist Jiwon Song and pianist Wei-Chan Chen in concert at Mary Baldwin University's Francis Auditorium. This is the second and third movements of Mendelssohn's Concerto.

A standing ovation for Hybus violinist Jiwon Song and pianist Huichan Chen, playing the second and third movements of the Violin Concerto in E Minor by Felix Mendelssohn. That was in concert in Francis Auditorium on the campus of Mary Baldwin University, home base of the Hybus International Music Institute and its Festival of Concerts.

Visit our website, heifetz.institute/heifetzonair, for a complete playlist for today's program, including a video playlist of many of the performances that you've heard today. Heifetz on Air is produced by Alex Daughtry for the Heifetz International Music Institute with help from our Heifetz 2023 multimedia team, Jemai Bruce, Jean Hao Hugh, Calvin Mahalik, and Deechin Song. And from Lewis Reining, Brian Simulchik, and Zoe Krilova at WTJU, the radio voice of the University of Virginia, online at WTJU.net. Our program is distributed via PRX, the Public Radio Exchange. I'm Benjamin Rowe. 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
2: 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And if you'd like to see the paintings referenced by the songs, you can find links to them at our website, windandrhythm.com. So for now, relax as we take you on a tour of our virtual Sonic Museum, all right here at the Gathering Place for people who love band music, Wind and Rhythm. Thank you for joining us. So we'll start with this piece by Jason Spragans, who found inspiration in Vincent van Gogh's Starry Night. Painted in 1889, it depicts the view from Van Gogh's bedroom window at an asylum near Saint-Rémy-de-Provence. Here is the Eastern Wind Symphony with On a Starry Night.

Here's another very peaceful work. This one's from composer Kenneth Fuchs. He wrote this next piece after a painting by abstract artist Morris Lewis. In the painting, broad patches of color combine to create a flower-like cloud whose petals merge and bleed into neighboring petals. Here's the U.S. Coast Guard Band under Adam Williams with Point of Tranquility.

And that was Point of Tranquility by Kenneth Fuchs. Now, the early 1900s saw the rise of abstract painting and also of jazz music. Painter Stuart Davis was a big fan of jazz, and he often sought to incorporate jazz feelings into his artwork. His 1938 mural Swing Landscape is full of bold, colorful shapes and designs at random angles. Composer James David used this painting, as well as Gershwin's Rhapsody in Blue, as inspiration for his own Rhapsody for piano and wind orchestra. Ultimately, writes David, the piece attempts to bring about a satisfying philosophical time travel adventure through the metamodernist lens of the early 21st century. Here is the University of Northern Iowa Wind Ensemble under Danny Gallion with Sean Botkin on piano. This is Swing Landscape.

And that was Swing Landscape, Rhapsody for Piano and Wind Orchestra by James David. It's time to take a very quick break here, but in just a moment, we'll be back with more music inspired by art, specifically the paintings of Edvard Munch and Grant Wood, all right here at The Gathering Place for people who love band music. I'm David Lawrence, and this is Wind and Rhythm. Welcome back to Wind and Rhythm. I'm David Lawrence, and for this episode, we're listening to music inspired by paintings. And just a reminder, if you're curious about what the paintings look like that we're referencing in this show, you can find a link to them on our website, windandrhythm.com. The composer Robert Jaeger wrote this next piece for a documentary on Norwegian painter Edvard Munch. He assembled the pieces for the documentary later as a suite, and we'll hear the second movement, inspired by one of Munch's paintings of his sister, who died from tuberculosis when he was 14. These series of paintings show his sister in profile, looking pensively out a window, with a caregiver at her bedside, head bowed in grief. Here is the Northwestern Symphonic Wind Ensemble, under John Painter, with The Sick Child.

Composer Michael Dougherty grew up in Cedar Rapids, Iowa, where the artist Grant Wood lived for much of his life. Dougherty writes, "I realized that Grant Wood was everywhere in Cedar Rapids, his paintings and lithographs at the Museum of Art, his farm mural at the old Montrose Hotel, his carved wooden mourner's bench in the principal's office at McKinley Junior High School, and his stained glass memorial window at the Veterans Memorial Building." Here, Dougherty gives us a work in three movements inspired by many of Grant Wood's paintings. The first movement, On a Roll, reflects Wood's depiction of Iowa as a vibrant and lively area. And the second, Winter Dreams, turns to the hard times faced by rural Iowans. And the last movement, Pitchfork, is all about Wood's famous painting, American Gothic. Dougherty writes, "For me, this iconic painting reveals the ambiguities of American culture and Grant Wood's dry wit." Here again is the University of Northern Iowa Wind Ensemble with American Gothic.

And that was American Gothic by Michael Dougherty. Well, thank you for joining us for these palatably pleasing pieces pertaining to paintings. I'm David Lawrence, and it has been a pleasure sharing this music with you. Our theme this week was performed by the Indiana University of Pennsylvania Brass under the direction of Jack Stamp. Wind and Rhythm is produced by Eric Noble, and Brad Parita maintains our website, windandrhythm.com, as well as our Facebook, Twitter, and Instagram accounts. Our executive director is Paul Stanifer. Wind and Rhythm is distributed by PRX, the Public Radio Exchange. And thanks again for joining us here at The Gathering Place for people who love band music. I'm David Lawrence, and this is Wind and Rhythm.

0: On the next Wind and Rhythm, we take a look at musical rhapsodies. We'll hear Second Hungarian Rhapsody by Franz Liszt and Rhapsody in Blue by George Gershwin, as well as other works by Fischer Toll and Frank Ticelli. You won't want to miss it. In the meantime, why not check out our website, windandrhythm.com, and listen to some of our past episodes. We have hundreds available for you to listen to, all online, on demand, and totally free. And while you're there, you can also check out our other links, like our Partners of Performance, or even request your own favorite wind band work. And then don't forget to join us again next time, right here at The Gathering Place, for people who love band music. I'm David Lawrence, and this is Wind and Rhythm.
1: 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Lows level off around 64 tonight under partly cloudy skies, easterly winds 5 to 10 miles an hour. Sunshine mixed with clouds at times again tomorrow. Daytime highs approaching 83. That's a look at your forecast from Delmarva Public Media. I'm meteorologist Derek Height. Currently, it's 79 degrees.
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The art of the pipe organ in the United States grew slowly. Instruments in the colonial era were few and far between, as often found in the homes of prosperous community leaders as in churches. And early organ composers and performers came primarily from England and Germany, and the influences of those countries carried on even into the early 20th century. But as our own musicians and artisans practiced their professions, a more or less national style began to emerge. But how to define it? Even Charles Ives, whom we count on as the original American modernist composer, towed the traditional European line while studying with his professor at Yale, Horatio Parker. But what Ives and others after him began to express was an American way, even if the imagination of one creative talent soared in a direction quite different from that of another. Ives went on to rattle conservative perceptions, and eventually some others followed his example, but not everyone was so inclined. And today we will have a bit of variety, from an entertaining piece that in its time was as popular as the Star Wars theme is now, to colorful settings of hymn tunes and children's dances, complex variations, vocal music, and flights of fancy of many sorts. Literally, we will have composers from A to Z, from Albrecht to Zeuner, who will reveal their Americanness in their diversity, and we'll delight in that individuality. Enjoy Different Strokes here. I'm Michael Barone. This is Pipe Dreams from American Public Media.

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Eichler, and from Foley Baker Incorporated of Tolland, Connecticut, and Paul Fritz and Company, organ builders of Tacoma, Washington, who are members of APOBA, the Associated Pipe Organ Builders of America, a collaborative of designers, creators, and maintainers of pipe organs found in religious and educational institutions, concert halls, and residences throughout the United States and beyond. An APOBA resource guide and member prospectus is available at apoba.com. Worth checking out. But let our imagination soar here and embrace some different strokes.

The psalmist's exhortation, Lift Up Your Heads, is given a straightforward introduction by Timothy Albrecht, who during his many years as teacher and practicer of the art of church music, there played the Cossavant organ at Glenn Memorial Auditorium on the campus of Emory University in Atlanta, Georgia. Tim has published quite a number of volumes of useful arrangements to serve as aids to other organists looking to spice up their service playing. Here are a few more selections from Volume 8 of Timothy Albrecht's Grace Notes.

There we have some helpful additional arrows in the quiver of the Sunday organist, some hymn tune introductions, grace notes, they are termed by their composer, Timothy Albrecht, who is emeritus professor at Emory University in Atlanta. His 12 volumes of grace notes provide useful little enhancements, composed between 1987 and 2005 and available from Augsburg Fortress. And similarly utilitarian, back when church organists really needed all the help that they could get, and amongst the earliest such works published in the United States, is this next voluntary for Before the Service by the German-born Charles Zeuner, who emigrated to the United States around 1830, was a very important contributor to the musical cultures, first of Boston and then of Philadelphia. Mr. Zeuner is credited with writing the first oratorio to be composed in the United States, and the very next year, 1838, was appointed president of Boston's Handel and Haydn Society. Stephen Pinnell plays the piece for us on a period-perfect instrument built in 1830 by Thomas Appleton, now housed at the Metropolitan Museum in New York City. This is a voluntary Before the Service by the early American composer Charles Zeuner.

Another utilitarian piece from years ago by one of our early American organist composers, Charles Zoyner, A Voluntary Before the Service, played by Stephen Pinnell on the Appleton organ at the Metropolitan Museum in New York City. One standard formula that organ composers of many lands have been using over the centuries is the variation form, variations on a theme. Indeed, that's sort of what Tim Albrecht was doing earlier in abbreviated form, employing a format that has been viable for ages. And Lee Hoiby wrote a set of five variations, his theme based on a hymn tune by a friend of his, Thomas Fay, for whom these variations were composed. The theme is a set of 10 stepwise notes, which I think you'll find rather interestingly evolved in the score. Mark Coffey plays for us on the Fisk organ at First Presbyterian Church in Gainesville, Florida. Theme and variations, an old-style format transformed by 20th century composer Lee Hoiby.

Well, there we have some variations by Lee Hoiby, writing music in the late 20th century in a format that has been part of the organist's repertoire for years and years and years. Mr. Hoiby used a 10-note theme that was borrowed from his friend, former Gainesville organist Thomas Fay, and indeed our soloist Mark Coffey performed and recorded the work in concert where Mr. Fay used to be the music director at First Presbyterian Church in Gainesville. And that performance took place during a Pipe Dreams live event sponsored by the local listener-supported station WUFT-FM. Well, we are enjoying different strokes here, exploring the variety of American compositions for the organ. More detail at pipedreams.org. You can check out our program page 2627, which includes organ and composer background and links to available scores as well. But we've only just begun. I'm Michael Barone, always glad to be sharing this music with you, and hope you'll stay with me for more of Pipe Dreams from American Public Media.

I wonder what you thought of that fugue in C minor. You might have imagined it's from the pen of some 19th century German composer. Very formal and strict and nicely done. You'd be on the right track because the teacher of the composer of that fugue, the teacher Horatio Parker, did study in Germany, though he was American, and his young American pupil followed those traditional compositional rudiments quite nicely. Charles Ives was that student, and he knew well how to write according to the rules. And, in fact, here's another of his student works, a fugue in E-flat, which, like the previous one, is performed for us by Ian Quinn, playing the Harrison & Harrison organ at Coventry Cathedral in England. But music of Charles Ives from America.

It really is quite imaginative, working the fugal subject up to a real froth at the end, but toning it down for a quiet coda. Fugue in E-flats by, again, a youthful Charles Ives, written during his years of study at Yale with Horatio Parker. Again, Ian Quinn was our soloist playing the organ at Coventry Cathedral. Now, Ives, well before coming to Yale, with his father's encouragement, had a tendency to open-minded thinking about how to write music, but he knew that the rules that Horatio Parker taught him were useful, if only later to subvert. Now, you may know that Ives went on to be a very successful insurance man, and as a result was able to write whatever music in whatever style he chose. But also, even from before graduation from Yale, Ives had been a church organist. And after leaving Yale, he moved to New York City in a somewhat, low rung on the ladder. He was an actuary at the Mutual Life Insurance Company, but to provide a little extra money, he became organist at Central Presbyterian Church, and during his time there wrote some music for choir, which even today sounds kind of out there. This is a text by John Greenleaf Whittier, which you can find in hymnals both of Ives' time and ours. O Sabbath rest of Galilee, O calm of hills above, drop thy still dews of quietness till all our strivings cease. Music of true serenity.

truly living up to its title, Serenity, and taking the final stanzas from the John Greenleaf Whittier hymn tune text, Dear Lord and Father of Mankind, though I'm not sure whether it took from or added to the soul's strain and stress as Charles Ives coaxed his choir at Central Presbyterian Church in Manhattan to learn this unusual new music. The youth choir at Stillwater, Minnesota's Ascension Episcopal Church, led by Nancy Wipke, had no trouble, which I suppose proves that the different strokes of one generation become the accepted tradition of another. The Ascension Choir was recorded by William F. Lund with organist James Beery at the Cathedral of St. Paul in Minnesota. We are a country of many nationalities. Chelsea Chen, a native of San Diego, has family roots in China, and she's embraced her heritage in several colorful compositions, including this movement from her Taiwanese suite. It's titled Mountain of Youth, and it's played by the composer on the historic 1877 Johnson & Son organ in the Chapel of Our Lady of Good Counsel in Mankato, Minnesota.

Some charming music by Chelsea Chen, the movement Mountain of Youth, which concludes her Taiwanese suite, the composer herself, connecting to her family's Asian heritage and performing for the Oregon Historical Society at the Chapel of Our Lady of Good Counsel in Mankato, Minnesota, where the 1877 Johnson and Son Pipe Organ will be celebrating its 50th anniversary of relocation to Minnesota this year. The organ in the United States has gone through many stages, and just as Beethoven's Wellington's Victory and Tchaikovsky's 1812 Overture always seem to please audiences, American composer James Hewitt wrote a musical interpretation of the Revolutionary-era Battle of Trenton and another mid-18th century keyboard piece, The Battle of Prague, by Franz Kotzwara, and a strange fascination for audiences during the Revolutionary period. Possibly because, in the end, my country tis of thee, sweet land of liberty, is quoted. Though written for the piano, so it could be played at home, it's a very effective piece on the organ, where registration changes bring out some of the inherent drama and emotion. Lois Regenstein made this recording on the 1830 Thomas Appleton instrument, which we heard earlier in the Zeuner Voluntary. Here, much more liberally applied, this is The Battle of Prague by Franz Kotzwa.

And that was the Battle of Prague, transformed into a musical entertainment by Franz Kocsvara. I suppose it's understandable that, like a parade, music of that sort was very popular with audiences back in the day, and maybe still is. I hope you enjoyed it. Lois Regenstein played on the 1830 Thomas Appleton organ at the Metropolitan Museum in New York City, which is one of the finest and largest and best-preserved pipe organs from our early American organ history. You can hear other Appleton instruments in an album that Lois has made for Raven CD, definitely worth further exploration. I should thank Larry Trupiano, Lawrence Libben, and Bill Van Pelt. They manually pumped the bellows while that recording was made, very much in the period fashion. Well, on our Pipe Dreams program today, we've been exploring the different strokes that American composers have applied to music for the organ. We're continuing this semi-quincentennial celebration of our nation's 250th birthday, and I hope you're enjoying the adventure. You can find more information about whatever it is that you have heard that you liked at pipedreams.org. This is program 2627. And we will have more. 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

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My associate producer today is Daniel Nass. Cameron Wiley is our technical director. And there is a second hour of More American Music coming up on many stations. 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But meanwhile, I hope you've enjoyed the music we've presented here and that you'll stay tuned for more fine listening.

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A little wake-up call, should you need it, as we continue with more of American Public Media's Pipe Dreams. I'm Michael Barone. Welcome back, or welcome aboard, if you're just joining us. And we're delighting in the different strokes supplied by American composers to their organ music. In that case, Paul Montz set the Advent chorale, Awake Cries the Voice, Wachet auf, ruft uns die Stimme. And Roland Martin played upon an instrument built in 1996 by Charles Keg for St. Philip the Apostle Church in Cheektowaga, New York. Now, for contrast, here's a piece on another Keg organ at St. Paul's Episcopal Church in Canton, Ohio. Fred Barr plays music by Austin Lovelace, very calm, by waters still.

The piece titled By Waters Still by Austin Lovelace, who was a revered teacher of church music at Garrett Theological Seminary and Union Theological Seminary, amongst others. Fred Barr played for us on another keg pipe organ, Charles Keg, the builder, at St. Paul's Episcopal Church in Canton, Ohio. And I think you could carry the title of that Lovelace piece to this next score by William Bolcom, since By Waters Still does beautifully apply to the calm, almost static expression of Mr. Bolcom's preludium for vibraphone and organ, which calls only upon quiet gestures and registrations and creates an eerie, almost mesmerizing mood. The score was dedicated to Bolcom's eventual colleague at the University of Michigan, William Albright, and is played by two additional UMich faculty, Michael Udo on vibraphone and organist Marilyn Mason. Here is the preludium by William Bolcom.

mysterious and magical. An early preludium for vibraphone and organ by a Pulitzer Prize-winning composer, William Bolcom, played by two of his University of Michigan colleagues, vibraphonists Michael Udo and organist Marilyn Mason, recording made at Hill Auditorium. Now, just as Bill Bolcom is now professor emeritus at UMich, Thomas L. Reed is emeritus professor at the University of Vermont. Like too many composers, Mr. Reed has written stacks and stacks of music in virtually every format, music that largely is unknown to most of us. We're going to get an opportunity to hear his variations on St. Elizabeth, a set of variations composed in 2017 for Waterbury, Connecticut organist Dan Krimkowski. It's a set of 8 variations on a hymn tune known as Beautiful Savior, or Fairest Lord Jesus, so you'll have no trouble following its evolution. Brian Schober plays in a concert featuring the Austin Konzelman pipe organ at the Church of the Heavenly Rest in New York City, concert sponsored by the American Composers Alliance. Relatively recent music by Thomas L. Reed.

music based on a tune that I think any Sunday school veteran probably remembers. Fairest Lord Jesus, St. Elizabeth is the name given to that old Silesian folk melody. Set of variations there by prolific Vermont composer Thomas L. Reed, who really worked up somewhat of a froth there at the end. We're at the Church of the Heavenly Rest in New York City, where Brian Schober was our performer, part of a concert given by the American Composers Alliance featuring the 138-rank organ built by Austin in 1961 and reworked by James Konzelman in 1995. I think we got to hear the trompette harmonique and the state trumpet there at the end, too, which is always fun, right? Well, we're exploring the diversity of American organ music. Background details on what you've heard so far can be found at pipedreams.org. This is program 2627. Different strokes are being applied to the canvases, and we have more to come. Sharing the art of the organ with the world here. I'm Michael Barone. Happy to have you listening to Pipe Dreams from American Public Media.

Our nation is filled with remarkable pipe organs. In New Jersey in particular, there are some doozies. The biggest in all the world is at Boardwalk Hall in Atlantic City, and the instruments at Princeton University Chapel and Sacred Heart Cathedral in Newark are noteworthy, as is one in Ocean Grove, a summer religious gathering space with an auditorium that seats 6,500 people and a pipe organ with over 11,000 pipes, 189 ranks. It's a joint project of resident musician Gordon Turk, who was the tonal designer, and the late John Shaw, who put it all together. And though we heard only a little bit of it in that marvelous Allegretto from the Organ Sonata of Horatio Parker, it makes a grand sound. And the 2026 organ concert season at Ocean Grove features Thursday night programs at 7:30, starting on the 30th of July and running through the 27th of August. And they are free. If you're in the area, I do encourage you to consider coming to New Jersey early. Go to Boardwalk Hall, sign up for the guided tours of the organ at 10 o'clock, noon concerts Monday through Friday there. And then head up the coast and go to Ocean Grove for the Thursday night program. Well, quite a number of late 19th century organ composers wrote pieces on patriotic tunes. New England composer Eugene Thayer, in his second sonata, written while he was studying in Germany, includes a five-part fugue that, though it's given its German name, Heil dir im Siegeskranz, actually also does double duty as, or triple, as the British national anthem and our hymn, America, My Country, 'Tis of Thee. Carl Moyer plays for us on the 1865 Hook Organ at First Congregational Church in Orwell, Vermont, music of Eugene Thayer.

sort of a bit of transnational patriotism there. A fugue on America, my country, 'tis of thee, which also serves as the English national anthem, and it's a German hymn also. Variations by Eugene Thayer, as found in his second organ sonata. Carl Moyer playing there on a period perfect 1865 E and a G.G. Hook pipe organ at the Congregational Church in Orwell, Vermont. This is from a Raven CD album. Well, so far we've heard American music, whatever that means, including patriotic tunes, battle evocations, now a mishmash kind of all of that in some movements from a suite that William Albright composed for the American Guild of Organists Convention in Atlanta back in 1992. It's a collection of, well, a combination of thoughtful memorials and playful honoraria, if you will, under the general heading Flights of Fancy. The opening curtain raiser is a tribute to the wedding of some friends. The second movement, Valse Triste, is a memorial. The fifth movement, Ragtime Lullaby, also a memorial to American organist Leonard Raver, who was a champion of contemporary composers. And the finale, which is in the manner of a march, a la Marcia, is subtitled The American Guild of Organists Fight Song. And we did, in fact, sing it as such at the AGO convention in the Twin Cities back in 2008. And you can hear us do that if you dig in our archive. It's program number 0840. But the singing is going to be up to you now as we listen to Pamela Decker play on the Flintrap organ at St. Mark's Cathedral in Seattle. These selections from Flights of Fancy by William Albright.

a variety of excerpts, including the Curtain Raiser, Valse Triste, Ragtime Lullaby, and at the end there, the AGO Fight Song from the collection Flights of Fancy by William Albright, a piece that he terms a ballet for organ, though I have yet to see it choreographed. University of Arizona organ professor, and for a time Bill Albright's wife, Pamela Decker, was our soloist. She has made a recording of the entire eight-movement suite, playing upon the Flintrop organ at St. Mark's Cathedral in Seattle. That album from Albany Records might be rather difficult to find these days, but it's worth the search. And it does wrap up our program for today, which continues our semi-quincentennial anniversary celebration featuring American music in its great diversity. And we continue with more of that this month. I hope you've enjoyed the adventure. There really is so much to discover. Details of our music today can be accessed at pipedreams.org, program number 2627. 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They're members of APOBA, the Associated Pipe Organ Builders of America, which is a collaborative of designers, creators, and maintainers of pipe organs, found in religious and educational institutions, concert halls, and residences throughout the United States and beyond. 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Daniel Nass is serving as associate producer today, and Cameron Wiley is providing technical direction.

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I'm Michael Barone, and I thank you for listening.

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This is David Duval, and I host you in the Piano Matters. I think it's going to be a good hour. And I hope my mixture, as they say, will work today. We have such luminaries of the keyboard as Bill Lells, Louis Kentner, Ian Hobson is here, Leif Ons Odsnes, and others. Let's begin with a 1937 recording by a young Gilels. He was born in 1916, I believe, in Odessa. We'll listen to the very difficult Paganini List Etude No. 5 in E-flat. I hope you enjoy it. We have heard it before in the immortal Horowitz performance.